mighty long time, but I'm here to tell you, there's something else. The afterworld. A world of never-ending happiness. You can always see the sun. Day.

0: Henry Kissinger, former Secretary of State for two American presidents, as well as a national security advisor, was no stranger to crises. He once jokingly remarked, "There can't be a crisis next week. 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Our best strategy is not to resist what He allows to come into our life, but to trust His timing. 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
1: Yes, please welcome to the show. Nice to have you on board. And of course, this is Flashback Friday, and we have wonderful flashback music for you. And of course, to start it off, we have none other than Clinton Mann and True, his version of True.

Yes, so what a feeling that is. And of course, that was the Crack of Dawn, and that was their version of that song way back when. Of course, this was released, re-released by Sony Music last year. And before that, we had D.D. King and Keep On Pushing. And here's John Mayer in Why Georgia?

0: 2.20.
1: Yes, and the music keeps on coming. And of course, we had some wonderful music. Yes, some wonderful music from Anita Baker. And Just Because, we had Earth, Wind, and Fire. And Sunday Morning, we had Wynton Moses and She's a Tease. And Mark Roberts' project, Put the Love Lust Back into Us. And Michael Jackson, of course, Dearest Song. And Robert Palmer and Addicted to Love. And Bantu Man featuring Masato and Strange Boogie. And here's Drew Hill and These Are the Times.

0: Henry Kissinger, former Secretary of State for two American presidents, as well as a national security advisor, was no stranger to crises. He once jokingly remarked, "There can't be a crisis next week. My schedule's already full." It would be nice if we could arrange the crises in our life to come at convenient times, but the opposite seems to be true. They always come when least expected. But did you know that nothing is unexpected for God? What surprises us is no surprise to Him. Our best strategy is not to resist what He allows to come into our life, but to trust His timing. This is David Jeremiah, encouraging you to get on the road to new life. Discover God's timing on Route 66.
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Yeah, you make me feel like butterflies. I can't believe it's over. But anyway, the show, the 1 hour show is over, but the music continues all day long right here on Legends 220. And of course, that was Lily Jules and Butterflies. And before that, we had John Cicada and Dreams That I Carry. And what can I tell you? Music. Flashback Friday continues right across the spectrum. We're going to be playing wonderful flashback music for you all day long. So don't miss out. Make sure you tune in right here on Legends 220. Anyway, this show's going to be repeated at 11 a.m. So you have yourself a fantastic Friday. Ciao.

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Henry Kissinger, former Secretary of State for two American presidents as well as a national security advisor, was no stranger to crises. He once jokingly remarked, "There can't be a crisis next week. My schedule's already full." It would be nice if we could arrange the crises in our life to come at convenient times, but the opposite seems to be true. They always come when least expected. But did you know that nothing

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On today's show, we have interviews from Shaggy and The Scarlet Goodbye, and that comes alongside a load of new music. And you've already heard Hey Nothing with Boat Garage, and up next is Delta. The track is called Daydream, and it's here on the Sound Labs Future Hits.

0: And that was Blair Davey with So What. And it's now time for our first interview of the show. It comes from Shaggy. He's got a brand new record out this week. We've got his track Looking Lovely with Robin Thicke to play straight up after. So, Shaggy, how are you?
1: Not bad at all. Thank you. Thanks for having me.
2: No, great to hear. So, we've been playing a single of yours called Looking Lovely, where you've teamed up with Robin Thicke for the track. Tell us a bit about the single, first of all.
1: Well, you know, that's a song I've written for years now. I've kind of had that song. And when I was doing the record, I just decided, I said, you know, this is a beautiful melody. And I brought it to Dreddy, who really kind of gave a fresh approach to the production. And then right then I said, you know, who would I think to sing it? And I remember, you know, I said, you know, Robin would do really well. So I just gave him a call. Robin and I had done a show together, me and him and Wycliffe, and we just kind of hung out. And I had his number and I called him, sent it to him, and he just thought it was fantastic. He says, normally I would not trouble a track like this, but just the way you were flowing on that beat, you know, made me want to jump on it. So he did it. He's been incredibly gracious so far, you know, and a great person to promote it with, you know what I mean? So we've had a good time so far.
2: Good. That's great to hear. And that's off a brand new record of yours called Lottery, which is out today. Those who've not had a chance to listen to it yet, tell us a bit about the record itself.
1: Well, you know, Lottery is an album that is unapologetically just Shaggy. You know, there is dancehall music, there's reggae music, and there's Shaggy music. You know what I mean? I think if you come on this album, if you listen to this album looking for some sort of a trend or something like that, that's not me. That's never been me. When I came into Carolina, the music business the trend was a different trend. When I came at Bombastic, it was nothing that sounded like it. When I came at Angel, it wasn't me. You know, I mean, the music business was in a whole different place. I've always kind of stood on my own, you know? And this is 13 tracks of orgasmic pleasure. I mean, at some point there will be a musical climax. It's got a little bit of everything that Shaggy fans are used to. You know, I haven't put an album out in 8 years. And they're just beautiful songs, great songs that is relatable. I come with very relatable subject matters to both the Jamaican culture and just the urban culture within itself. And, you're looking at pretty much a 2026 version of Shaggy's music.
2: Nice. No, great to hear. And the sound that you've made with this record, is it the sound you wanted, or is it kind of just how it turned out as you were writing and recording it?
1: Oh, well, I keep abandoning it. You know, I started it, like I said, 8 years ago, but, you know, I Sting had called me and I went and did an album with him, and he called me to do another thing. And then I wrote and produced Spice's album, which, you know, she got nominated for a Grammy with that. And then I ended up getting Godongde with me and Sean and her on Spice on that, and I wrote that. And then I did Mood with me and Kes, and I did more of a soca EP. So I kept abandoning it and going back to it, you know what I mean? So each time I come back, the sound of it changes a little bit because obviously music evolves, you know? And where I am right now, I think VP Record just kind of gave me a deadline. I was like, all right, I just got to really buckle down and get this done. Yeah.
2: And it's done, which is great. And you touched on some of the other things you've done and collaborations and things like that. And you've worked with a lot of artists over the years. How do these collaborations come about? Do you go to them? Do they come to you? Is it other people kind of merging you two together? What kind of happens in those circumstances?
1: The thing for me doing these songs, I literally just make the song dictate the collaboration. You know what I mean? So I'll do a song. I say, well, it sounds like this person. And I look at my contacts and say, who do I know with a voice that sounds like this? And I go for it. If you look at the track record of some of my songs that I've done, I always use new artists. Like, it wasn't me, it was an unknown artist called Rick Rock. Angel is with an unknown artist by the name of Rayvon. You know what I mean? Songs like A Sexy Ladies, Brian and Tony Gold on there. You know what I mean? Songs like recently with Bananas, an unknown artist by the name of Conqueror. So I normally don't use like superstar, unless I'm really friends with them. Like I put Sting on here because Sting and I are like brothers. You know what I mean? So it's that kind of vibe.
2: Yeah, and I'll touch on something else you're doing with Sting a little bit later on in the interview when it comes to doing a musical, but we'll touch on that later because I want to talk about this record a little bit more, where you've I'm sure you wrote more than what made it onto this mm-hmm. record. What happens to those now? Is it a case of trying them again down the line or starting afresh when the time comes?
1: No, I might do a deluxe. You know, I mean, if there's a couple of songs that are my favorite that I didn't put on there. So I might do a deluxe on them, add a couple of songs to the deluxe. So that I'm looking forward to do it. And, you know, then I got to put my head in a different headspace to see, you know, whether I do another one or I just go on tour with it or what. You know, there's a lot of things happening for me right now, a lot of things that I'm doing right now. So, but I'm really excited about this because I really do think that it's a really good product. You know what I mean?

and I hope you enjoyed the interview there with Shaggy, followed by his single Looking Lovely, which features Robin Thicke. Now, we are all over social media, so come and find us at The Sound Lab, yes, on all the socials. You can also check out the website, thesoundlabuk.co.uk. So while you go and check us out on all the socials and give us some follows, of course, we've got a couple of tracks to play you. We've got some Smithfield on the way, but up next is Wasia Project. The track's called Bleeding Gold, and it's here on The Sound Lab's Future Hits.

And you've just heard a couple of tracks. Smithfield was up first with Let You, and that was followed by Lovisa Ekram with Braver Than Glow. Hopefully you enjoyed both of those. Now, we at the Sound Lab do many other things, including some other radio shows. 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The track is called Shake, and it's here on the Sound Lab's Future Hits.

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So while you go and check that out and give us some saves to listen to later on, of course, we've got a new track from Must Be John. The track is called Catch My High, and it's here on the Sound Lab's Future Hits. But that-

0: And that was Erin Bloomer with a Rider remix of Coco Rouge. Hopefully you enjoyed it. Now it's time for our second interview of the show, and it comes from The Scarlet Goodbye. They've been busy releasing new music, and we've got their track She's a Fire to play straight up after. So The Scarlet Goodbye, how are you?
1: Really good. Doing thank great. You.
0: Good, that's great to hear. So we've been playing a single of yours called She's a Fire. Tell us a bit about the single, first of all.
1: Well, it was recorded at Jeff's studio in the attic where we did our other two records. Jeff kind of came in with this guitar line that starts a song, and we really didn't give it too much premeditated thought. We just started playing it, and it kind of started to sound like a 60s shocking blue or kind of mashup like that. And we just kind of went with it. We really didn't like say, hey, let's record a song that's going to sound retro and kind of fun and Carnaby Street. It just kind of happened, which is sort of the lucky thing about The Scarlet Goodbye. Sometimes we don't think about it very much. We just press record like you just did a minute ago and see what happens.
0: Yeah.
2: There's another funny anecdote too, which is I had this very simple riff and I showed it to Dan and he immediately created a complimentary part and that's what starts the song. And then he turned to me and said, all right, where's the rest of it? And I said, there isn't any.
1: That's all I got.
2: That's all I got. And so everything went from there. Which was really fun.
0: Yeah, I can well imagine. And fair enough indeed. I believe that's coming off a new record of yours. How's that sounding at the moment?
1: We're about maybe a third of the way done with it. We did some recording out in Brooklyn, New York a few months ago with some studio players that we know out there. And we recorded maybe five or six songs. Since we started recording the first record, we've never really taken a break. It's been kind of constant recording when our schedules allow. So we just kind of keep it running when new ideas come up. And I'd imagine we probably have a record out at the beginning of next year, don't you think?
2: Yeah, we've got six we're working on. She's a Fire, obviously the first finished song that we released. Probably another song in about a month, another single.
0: Nice. Yeah, looking forward to that. So the direction of this record, do you know kind of where it's going to end up, or is it still a case of seeing where songs fit that you're writing and putting together at the moment?
1: I think it's kind of crystallized what we're doing. Like the things we've recorded so far, there's this really kind of beautiful slower song. It kind of sounds like Crazy Horse or Neil Young or something. It's called Silver Bay. It's about this town up north on the Lake Superior that's, I don't know, like from afar, it looks like it'd be a pretty great place to be. But when you get there, it's not so great. So it's not really poking fun of them, but it's a kind of a critical look at non-critical thinking. And then we have the song we recorded that we've been playing live. It's kind of, I don't know, it kind of sounds like Rawhide. It's like this kind of, it's like rockabilly thing, and it's called Losing It, the Only Game in Town. So I think it's kind of all over the place stylistically, but I think we're kind of crystallizing the idea of the song that's put forth, and we're getting really good at kind of capturing it quickly. I think The Scarlet Goodbye, the thing that works the best for us is when we're writing, Jeff and I write something, we try to record it right away before we have any self-doubt about it, and before we go, oh, you know, if you have a song kicking around for 4 months, me personally, I have a tendency to change it too much, and you get rid of the parts that are the essence of the song. So we don't ever get in that thing. We just say, ah, this is brand new, and we cut it like right away when it's still fresh and it seems like it has some confidence because it's not scrutinized at all. You know, it's just, it is what it is, which I think for music is great.
2: Do you write songs? It looks like you got a couple guitars back there.
0: I do props. Not, sadly. They're props, indeed. Yeah, decoration. Oh, yeah.
2: See, when the songwriter always likes the newest stuff best, you know what I mean? And so you get done and you think, okay, we did that. And then you move on to the new stuff and it gets very exciting. And then you view the old stuff as not very good. It's kind of a common songwriter's bane, you know. And so that said, I love everything we've done, but I really love these new ones for whatever reason, you know.
0: No, yeah, for sure. And I'd like to talk a bit more about the writing side of things. So for you guys, how do tracks normally start off?
1: Either Jeff or I has typically a guitar chord change or a keyboard part. Some of it I wrote on piano, the music, and then we just kind of get together and knock it back and forth. And typically when we go into the studio, we maybe have a melody for what a verse might sound like or what a chorus might sound like, but we really don't have the song written at all. So we go in and record it with the same guys pretty much. Like, we'll usually cut like two songs in an afternoon. Like, we probably spend an hour and a half on each song recording it. And we really try to capture like the essence of the first good take of it. And then Jeff and I will get together and I call it junior college freshman literature, and we get together and try to knock out lyrics for it. And it kind of goes back and forth. And there's songs that Jeff kind of shepherds, and there's songs that I kind of shepherd as like having the impetus of the idea.

Scarlet Goodbye, followed by their single She's a Fire. And that's the end of the first hour of the Soundtrack Future Hits. But stick around for hour two, where we have interviews from Love Ghost and Anton Edwards. We also have a live session from Charlie Risso as well. So stick around for all of that. But to finish off the hour, we have Aline J for you. The Right to Be is the name of the track, and it's here on the Soundlabs Future Hits.

0: 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Thank you to Soul City The Beat, NYCRhythm.com, Jackie Vibes Radio, Soul Station Radio, Legends 220 Radio, Radio Echelon, WHTL 92.5 FM, and Rhythm and Soul Radio. 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All About the Funk. We keep it funky in the six.
1: That's right. We keep it funky here this Saturday night, this long weekend Saturday. I want to say hello to everybody that's locked in here in the Greater Toronto Area. And of course, those of you locked in international around the world to Met Radio. And of course, the stations that are streaming All About the Funk. Well, we're going to start off tonight's show with a 1970s disco anthem that lit up the dance floors. This is Gary's Gang. And keep on

Well, that is our plan to keep you dancing tonight, this Saturday night, from 7 to 9 p.m. Every Saturday night, 7 to 9 p.m. DJ Lady Funkalicious and the Funketeers. Come on, keep on dancing. Want you to keep dancing with this one from New York funk group by the name of Clear. They blended disco grooves with very smooth R&B harmonies on this club favorite. And this track appeared on their 1979 debut album, I Love to Dance. This is Clear and the song, Tonight's the Night. Have a good time.

their song from the album called I Love to Dance. It's Clear and a song, Tonight's the Night. Have a good time. Well, we got more good time coming up for you here in All About the Funk. I'm going to bring you something from Angela Bofill. Now, she brought powerful vocals and sophisticated soul to the Quiet Storm format throughout the 1980s. Now, this particular song appeared on her 1987 album called Intuition. It is Angela Bofill and Crazy for Him.

is crazy for him. Again, that is from her album called Intuition that came out in 1987. This one is one of Bobby Brown's signature crossover hits. This track helped define late 80s new jack swing. From the album Don't Be Cruel, this is Bobby Brown and Every Little Step.

one of his many, many, many hits, again, from the album Don't Be Cruel, the song Every Little Step. I want to mention that later on in the second hour of tonight's show, we'll be chatting with Michael Dunstan, lead singer of Toronto funk and soul band Soul Stew. They are performing, doing a show tonight at the Redwood Theater. So if you're still trying to figure out what you want to do for the long weekend, be sure to check out Soul Stew at the Redwood Theater. The show starts tonight at 8 p.m. Well, they won't get to the point right here. This is Brass Construction right here on Met Radio 1280 AM.

get to the point. That is Brass Construction here in All About the Funk. I'm your DJ Lady Funkalicious. I love this groove. I don't think I've ever played it on the show. What have I been doing? Well, you know we got to bring it back. For sure. Got to bring that one back. Brass Construction and Get to the Point. Well, it's Saturday night and maybe this is your night. This is Chaka Khan from the album I Feel For You.

Chaka Khan, and this is My Night from the album I Feel For You, Shining Bright. Well, we got an artist that's shining bright right now with some brand new music. I'm talking about music from JC Soul. She's got a brand new one out right now. It mixes some modern soul with some smooth dance rhythms. You got to get ready to groove to this one.

Conga's got a whole lot of groove. Be sure to check the video out on YouTube. It is out on YouTube right now. And also, check out all the social media platforms and add it to your playlist and your MP3 collection. Right now, we're going to go to Miss Diana Ross. Produced by Nile Rodgers and Bernard Edward of Chic, this became one of Diana Ross's most memorized songs as well. This is from the album Diana and Diana Ross, I'm Coming Out. Coming up, some music from Castella and Nights Over Egypt, Super L and the group Chromeo. Keep it locked right here on Met Radio, 1280 AM. All about the funk, where we keep it funky.

from the album called Diana, and the song I'm Coming Out. Definitely one of those anthem-type songs there for you. Again, Diana Ross. Well, right now I'm going to take you to one that was inspired by a classic dance groove made famous by the Jonas Girls. Well, Castella's version keeps the smooth, atmospheric vibe alive, blending retro soul energy and modern production vibes. This is Castella and Nights Over Egypt.

lovely Vi recording artist, Castella. Well, I'm going to take you to a modern soul interpretation of a song that is an R&B favorite. And yeah, this is a kind of a different version here for you from the Supa L and his version of the song You'll Never Find. Then coming up, I got some music from Chromeo and our segment, You're in the Drop, comes right up.

Lisa's interpretation of the song You'll Never Find. Again, that one done by Lou Rawls. Oh, yeah, we're going to clap to that for sure. And right now, we're going to give you something from the group called Chromeo. They're a Canadian electro-funk group. I love this song. Always got to play it here on the show. Chromeo, Personal Effects.

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with the lights on. Well, I'm going to take you to our third drop in our mix. That is our last drop in your In the Drop segment. This one from Anthony B, bringing, oh my goodness, beautiful, soulful vocals. And this relaxed dance beat with his song Slide Into My Groove right here in All About the

0: again, that song Slide Into My Groove. Coming up in the second hour, we'll be chatting with Michael Dunstan, lead singer of the band Soul Stew. They're performing tonight at Redwood Theater. Also coming up, our Neo to Soul Playwood Artist of the Week. Keep it locked.
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2: 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All About the Funk. We keep it funky in the six. And now it's time for the Neo to Soul playlist, the Female Takeover Spotlight Artist of the Week, chosen by DJ Niceness, featuring this week's standout female Neo Soul artist, right here on All About the Funk.
0: And this week's Neo to Soul playlist artist of the week is Olympia Vitalis, and she's bringing these dreamy vocals to us right now with her song called Days. And coming up right after that, our interview with Michael Dunstan.

0: And that is Olympia Vitalis, a Neo to Soul playlist, the female edition, Artist of the Week, brought to you by DJ Niceness. And you can listen to that playlist on Podmatic. Coming up, we're going to chat right now with Michael Dunstan. Keep it locked. Hey, welcome, Michael, to All About the Funk.
1: Hey, I'm all about that. You know that.
0: I mean, you have been so active and so busy in the community, in the funk and soul community, for many, many years. And for people that are just locking in right now, we've got Michael. He is off-site because he is just about getting ready to do the performance that we chatted about last week on the show, that they were going to be with Soul Stew. And tell us where you are, Michael.
1: We're going to be at the Redwood Theater, which Soul Stew actually opened up, yeah, along with a bunch of other clubs in the day. We did the grand opening of the Motorcycle Club, the Orbit Room, and it all started from the College Street Bar.
0: Wow.
1: That whole scene there. Yeah, even Revival. It's another
0: one. Oh, my goodness, even Revival.
1: Yeah, we did the grand opening, yep.
0: So right now you're at the Redwood Theater, right, because you're getting ready to do your show tonight.
1: 1300 Girard will be there shortly, actually. And I'm going to do our show tonight. And anybody that knows Soul Stew, they come out to party. We're a party band.
0: Yeah.
1: You know, we don't pull no punches. We ain't about all the lovey-dovey stuff. It's like, get down, get funky, get loose.
0: Ooh.
1: Yeah.
0: You're talking TP to me now.
1: hey, look. We do some TP too.
0: Okay.
1: You know, love to kale. Bring your boxing gloves if you want to do that. We got that for you too.
0: Okay, so what time is the show starting? Because I know you guys are probably like have done your sound check already and you're getting ready to do your vibe. What time is the show starting?
1: I would say roughly 8 o'clock, between 8 and 8:15 we should be on. We do 2 one-hour sets.
0: Mm-hmm.
1: So it's one set and we'll take a little break in between and do another one-hour set. And we're out of here by like 10:30, quarter to 11.
0: Okay.
1: It's kind of an early night.
0: That's reasonable.
1: Yes. But deal is...
0: Yeah.
1: Go ahead.
0: No. I was going to say that's reasonable for, you know, like a certain age group.
1: Oh, yeah. Absolutely.
0: Right?
1: And we got a big following because people have been following the band forever. So they all come out. We were there about 5 months ago, and everybody showed up that knew the band from the College Street Bar. It was just a big party all over again. I got those same vibes, and it's so much fun to play with people that when you walk in the audience, you know just about everybody. It's great.
0: And they're ready. Yeah,
1: and they want to dance, and they want to party, and they know what we're going to deliver.
0: So let me ask you a little question about Soul Stew.
1: Okay.
0: Last week I played Soul Revolution. Great song. Love it. It always fits into my set. Is the band working on new music? Do you have new music? Or where can people get some of your music? For those that maybe are not in the city and maybe can't get down to the Rosewood Theater tonight, they should be able to find you online or Soul Stew online anyway.
1: They can find us on Bandcamp. All the Soul Stew volume, I think 1 through 7,
0: mm-hmm,
1: is there. Right now, I think our next album, though, is going to be a tribute to Donny Hathaway. We just did two nights at the Jazz Bistro last weekend.
0: Fantastic.
1: And so, we've got it down so that Roberto suggested maybe we should do an album of these songs. And I think that's going to be the next album that we do. My tribute to my idol, Donny Hathaway.
0: Fantastic, because yes, amazing singer, amazing songs. Again, my show All About the Funk, I try to keep it retro. Of course, I bring in new stuff, but you know, we do always talk about, you know, artists like Donny Hathaway and, you know, those pioneers that were there. And you're a pioneer too, especially here in the greater...
1: It seems so.
0: Right?
1: 50 years.
0: Yeah, hello. Looking like you're 25.
1: Hey, look, you know what I'm saying? It's all in jeans. You know, we get that good stuff going on here, girlfriend.
0: You get good stuff.
1: We don't play. We eat good food and we exercise properly.
0: Yes.
1: And we don't stay out too late. But I do stay up. I watch a lot of movies there, man. I can't help that. I'm a night guy.
0: Well, listen, after your 10:30 show, you still have time to go home and watch a movie.
1: Oh, listen, right. I do not go to bed when I leave that show. That's just like a... You know, a little walk through the park. I'm ready for my evening. You know, maybe I can have a drink now.
0: Yeah, exactly.
1: You know what I'm saying?
0: Exactly. So, as I was saying, you have been in the Toronto vibe for many years. It's such a wonderful journey in music.
1: Yes.
0: What still excites you, though, Michael, about getting on a stage?
1: Oh, boy. You know, it's the other things that I'm doing now. Like, I'm working also on the Legends of Motown, and we just finished a 3-week tour in February, and Melbourne, Sydney, Brisbane, Perth. We covered the whole place. They loved us. Like, they knew we were coming.
0: Yeah.
1: The show that I'm doing in with the Legends of Motown, we've sold out Roy Thompson Hall 5 years in a row.
0: What?
1: Okay. We're there every November. Yep. We're going to start again in July. We'll be at the in Mississauga, the what's that spot called?
0: You'll tell me.
1: The big theater. We'll be there. And, I mean, we play about 30, 40 gigs a year, but this is the first time we went international. Someone saw us in Montreal, this promoter. He flew us in. Mm-hmm. They loved it. We played four nights a week here, four nights a week there. It was a big 3-week tour.
0: Wow.
1: Eight singers went, and we met a band there, and they had all the stuff worked out.
0: Oh, I see. Okay.
1: And then after the third gig, the promoter came up to me and says, look, they want you guys back. What month do you want, February or March? I knew what happened back here in February. Apparently, I got word that the snow was up to the mountain, up to the top of the CN Tower or something crazy.
0: Book us in February.
1: I said, okay. I said, give us February again. And this time when we go, we're going to hit Tasmania and New Zealand.
0: Oh, my goodness. I'm so happy for you guys. That is amazing.
1: Yes.
0: So tell me a little bit about this.
1: The Motown?
0: Yeah. How did you get involved in that? And
1: Well, basically, it's come. Funny you should ask. Mm. It came out of me singing a Donny Hathaway song at Archie Lane's memorial.
0: Okay.
1: There was a memorial for Archie Lane, who was a great drummer in Toronto many, many years ago. And it was this memorial. I sang For All We Know, and Dave Callender was in the audience, and he called me the next day, and he said, you know, he's putting together this tribute. He already had a Supremes thing that he was doing. He says, but I want to put together the rest, like Stevie Wonder and Four Tops and the Temptations. Would you like to be part of it? This was about 16 years ago.
0: Oh my gosh.
1: Okay.
0: Yeah.
1: And so I became part of it. And then I lent my expertise being American growing up and actually seeing that actual show. I'd give them ideas about we need an MC, we need a stage manager. And right now my wife has become the stage manager.
0: Okay.
1: Trina is now the official stage manager for the Legends of Motown.
0: Okay.
1: And the show is just dynamite. Clothes changes. We do nothing but theaters. Okay. So when you see the show, you're going to see a show. Your mind will be blown how well it's put together. And so I open the show, the first three songs and Temptations. And then we have the Supremes. Then we have Martha and Vandellas. We have Stevie Wonder. We do have a Jackson skit that we do every once in a while.
0: Okay.
1: Marvin Gaye, Marvin and Tammy Terrell. We have Mary Wells. Well, we have the whole show. So it's 2 hours of that. But I bring the house down with Barry Gordy's favorite Motown song of all the songs.
0: Yeah.
1: I sing it for about 20 minutes. It's called What Becomes of a Broken Heart. You got to hear my version of that.
0: I love that
1: song. It's killing. Oh, no. I break it down and talk about my broken heart, how my heart got broken like twice in my real life.
0: Yeah.
1: And then I get the whole audience standing up. And I actually started doing it when I first did Roy Thompson Hall. I get the audience standing up, clapping their hands. I take them to church. I get them singing, I feel better now. It's Mecca. So the show has really developed in the last 15 years. It's the best Motown show that around. We will be at the Pickering Casino this fall, coming up this fall.
0: Okay. Okay.
1: But,
0: you'll let me know so I can let the listeners
1: know. I'll let you know. The schedule. When I get the dates, I get all the dates at once. So that means the beginning.
0: Do you guys also do the U.S.? Because we do have some U.S. listeners.
1: Okay. Here's what happened in the U.S. We played in Windsor. Someone hired us to play across the border for a costume party, and they had us as a gift. But here's the biggest gig we did in the States. We played. Someone saw us again, and they flew us to Naples, put us up at the Ritz, right?
0: Oh, very nice.
1: And the guest of honor was Bill Clinton and George Bush.
0: Nice.
1: They were speaking on the financial situation in the United States. This was just after Trump got elected. Mark Wahlberg was there giving away $1 million to a woman that won the golf tournament. I took a picture with Mark, and we were the entertainment. Okay,
0: that's
1: the Legends of Motown. We're the entertainment, and as I was eating lunch, there was President Bush over there. There's President Clinton over there with their bodyguards around them. And on stage was Lionel Richie doing the dinner music.
0: Very nice. But the fact that you guys were there is a big deal. But, that was like high end. Okay, we get that. We know that you all are like at the top. But what about, you know, like for over the summer? Are you guys going to be there at any particular locations across the U.S., or is that still being worked on maybe I can update people later?
1: The deal is we got this promoter that his connections mainly are in Australia and those places, but the people that he brings are like Dionne Warwick. I was looking at the list in his offices. Everybody comes through Australia because it's a big place to play. Music, live music is still alive there, if you know what I'm saying.
0: Yeah.
1: So as far as states in the U.S. Goes, there's a lot of bureaucracy going on right there. So the border, it's costing us three times as much. I'm going to be there with Soul Stew at the Rochester Jazz Festival.
0: Okay. Okay. Just across.
1: Listen.
0: Okay.
1: Oh, girlfriend.
0: Okay.
1: We hold the record. We've played there 23 years, 24
0: really?
1: Years
0: because
1: straight.
0: Because I've heard a lot about this festival.
1: No,
0: and,
1: listen.
0: And every time I keep saying I'm going to go.
1: Soul Stew
0: now
1: is
0: we have
1: a heart.
0: And,
1: listen, Soul Stew is the heart and soul of the Rochester Jazz Festival.
0: That's awesome.
1: We get written up in the paper every night. And here's what happens. Our band expands. We got one of the promoters comes up on stage and plays trumpet with us.
0: Okay.
1: And actually, two of them were there. Ted Nugent. No, John Nugent. He's from Newfoundland. He's from here.
0: Mm-hmm.
1: So it's put together from an American guy and a Canadian guy to put it together. And Soul Stew did their second year. We played their second year 23 years ago.
0: 23.
1: And they've been hiring us there ever since. And we bring the house down.
0: That's incredible, Michael. That's incredible.
1: Bring the house down. And so good that one of the promoters got daughter got married. So, of course, he hired Soul Stew to do the band.
0: Mm-hmm.
1: But where did he fly us? He flew us to Italy, to Sicily.
0: We did the
1: wedding at where they do that TV series. It's a 5-star hotel. What's it called? White Lotus.
0: That is
1: okay.
0: Lovely. I'm so glad that you guys are out there doing so many things. And you know what
1: I'm,
0: it is?
1: I'm busy.
0: What it is the consistency because of your consistency in bringing a great show. People want to have you back. I mean, 23 years in one event and 16 in another is amazing.
1: No jazz bands on the planet has played the same jazz festival that many times in a row. You couldn't name one. They go around to a lot of them, but we've consistently been at Rochester Jazz Festival. Same time, and when I show up, there's 10,000 people. I walk on the stage like a rock star. They're screaming already.
0: Love that.
1: They
0: for
1: know
0: you.
1: Every song. They bought every CD that we ever put out. We sold tons of them there.
0: Yeah.
1: And they know all the songs, all the background, and it turns into one big party. I bet Trina
0: kinda
1: on stage.
0: Kind of like the one that you're about to do in just a few, but because I know that you guys are getting ready. I got a question, though. You talk about, you know, that you're doing shows in, you know, different parts of the world, which is absolutely amazing. A lot of younger artists are rediscovering, you know, this classic soul and funk sound because, you know, bands like Soul Stew and the Motown Review, etc., are really introducing them, a lot of them, to the music. What do you think timeless music has that newer trends don't? What is it about this particular style that just is, you know, never ending, it lives forever?
1: Okay. First of all, you had to learn everything from scratch. And when I'm saying everything, I mean about life and how you came about.
0: Mm-hmm.
1: You didn't have it delivered to you by Google.
0: Right.
1: You see?
0: Yes.
1: We have an overflow of information that every child wakes up to just by picking up his telephone. And there's so much stuff to decipher that he gets on the cheap end. He doesn't learn it. There's a difference between having everything accessible to you.
0: You got to walk the walk, right?
1: And not being able to actually figure things out yourself.
0: Mm-hmm, mm-hmm.
1: So what I'm saying is, because we had to learn things from scratch, a lot of it came from the heart. It came from the soul.
0: Mm-hmm.
1: You know, there's no soul in your iPhone. There's no soul when you tap something out on the computer. But if you interact with another human, that's the real electricity right there.
0: Absolutely. And people are definitely craving that. I think people have been missing it, you know.
1: Can I tell you something?
0: Mm-hmm.
1: No matter how many electronics they come up with of being able to replace this or that, nothing will ever replace someone grabbing a guitar and growing up with a boy or girl and sitting down and singing you a song that they wrote. That is so pure and organic. Nothing can do that.
0: It's true. You're right. And people are craving that. I mean, you know, yes, we've got our, you know, Spotify's and the et cetera, et cetera. The talent
1: is within them.
0: Yeah.
1: The talent is within them. It just needs to be brought out. Mm-hmm. Many years ago, I did a Christmas party, and I told the parents in the party, I said, listen, don't buy your kids these computers and this and that. Why don't you get your daughter or son piano lessons? Mm-hmm. Buy him a drum set. Mm-hmm. Buy this person a guitar. Those gifts will serve them better in the long run. And they said they kind of like chuckled at it. I said, no, leave the Nintendo alone. Get them something that – give them piano lessons because this is what's going to happen in your life now. Instruments, things like that. Those gifts we're not giving out anymore. As soon as the computer age came, it was like, I want the latest game, Nintendo Boy, or whatever it's going to be. You know, they went in that world, and it just left instruments aside, you know, like a pile of instruments just waiting to be bought.
0: I do think you're right in the sense, especially for those that are gravitate towards music. I mean,
1: yep.
0: People want to see people live. I mean, right now we have AI artists, and they're not ever coming live. So
1: it's not
0: right.
1: That's so, scary live. Man.
0: Yeah,
1: That's really scary. Scares me when I see something doing the same thing over and over perfectly. Wait a minute,
0: something's wrong. Something right. There's no soul.
1: You mean it doesn't breathe?
0: There's no soul in there, and there's no soul stew in there. That is for sure.
1: Right.
0: So let me ask you another question.
1: Go ahead.
0: As we go along or come close to winding down, because I know you got to go do your show. When you look back on your journey, Michael, so far for all the places that you've been, I mean, it's, you know, we can hear clearly that you've done a lot of traveling. You've probably learned thousands of songs.
1: Oh, please.
0: Right.
1: Still learning.
0: Right. It started from when you were, you know, a younger guy.
1: Yes.
0: From your journey, what are you most proud of as you look back now? At this point, and we know there's more to go, but from here,
1: I think I answer that pretty easy.
0: Yeah,
1: easily. I'll say this: my mother telling me when I came home at 14 and said, "Ma, this band wants me to sing with them." Mm-hmm. She says, "Oh, that's nice." She immediately cleaned off her table because she used to make her own dresses and stuff for church, and I was singing in church at 10, 8 years old.
0: Mm-hmm.
1: She cleaned off the table and started making me clothes for stage.
0: That is beautiful.
1: I was short with these things, and Michael Jackson and my career started at the same time. Our birthdays are a day apart. So when he got discovered by Motown, I got discovered by these college guys at Brown University, and I was a junior high school kid. So clean off the table, started making me clothes. I would show up to these gigs with like a two-piece on with a belt just coming through it.
0: Mm-hmm.
1: And the guys in the band were like, Mike, where are you getting these clothes? I said, my mother's made. She's making them. She made me all my stage clothes, and she taught me how to dress. She said, Michael, never smoke cigarettes.
0: Mm-hmm.
1: I've never smoked a cigarette.
0: Mm-hmm.
1: I've smoked other things. Never smoked a cigarette.
0: They're legal now. It's okay.
1: Yeah, exactly. So, but anyway, smoking a cigarette or whatever, there's singers that have done it, but we drink whatever, would mess with my voice. So I stuck to that rule, and she said, also, you got to keep yourself in shape. Don't get fat. You don't want me getting fat on, looking bad on stage.
0: Yes.
1: So I try to keep that one intact. That's the top of one.
0: Yes.
1: But the smoking never. And she basically was, let me have my wings real quick. I think what she did, the support that she gave me at 14 and let me leave the home. I left home at 17. And next thing you know, I was in Canada. I was in Canada in 1975, a year after I got out of high school.
0: That's amazing, so Michael.
1: Yeah, I've been here and been singing ever since.
0: That's amazing.
1: And then I also got signed to Atlantic Records from living here, discovering my family because I was an adopted child.
0: Mm-hmm.
1: And when I found my mother found my real number, mother's phone number, who lived in Newark, New Jersey, with seven boys.
0: Wow.
1: And I grew up with five girls. My mother My mother wanted a son so bad that she went to her niece and asked for me.
0: Oh.
1: And that's how I came into the family.
0: And that's beautiful because you were wanted.
1: Exactly. And I'm always reminded about that. But it turned out to be a great parenting. Ma Dunston was just absolutely great. She would when she discovered I could sing, she was just blown away. I mean, she discovered around eight when I was 8 years old. Because
0: mm-hmm.
1: I came in the house and I had my little fire truck and I'm in the kitchen waiting for those
0: fire
1: tongs.
0: I love it.
1: Tongs, you know, she would make cakes all the time, right?
0: Yeah.
1: So I go in the kitchen and wait for those tongs to lick the tongs in the bowl.
0: Yeah.
1: And Stevie Wonder was on the radio. And I said to my mom, I said, Ma, hear that? I can do that. And Stevie Wonder will sing this. Goodbye, goodbye, goodbye, goodbye, goodbye. You know, it was his that song he did at Apollo.
0: Mm-hmm.
1: And she could not believe what she heard. Because I had I was singing to myself all the time, but nobody knew. And then she, right away, she got me singing in church and everything and told everybody this boy can sing. And I used to sing in church at 10 years old on an apple crate and in front of the choir.
0: And so, and so at that point, did you decide, you know what, this is what I want to do for my career, or?
1: No, here's what happened.
0: Yeah.
1: Here's how it really happened. You got to understand, I'm on my bicycle one day with a bunch of us, and we're riding around Star Market, like a grocery store parking lot. Mm-hmm. And Hell's Angels go down the street, a whole bunch of them, about 50 of them, and they stop at a gas station. So us being some curious little black kids, we went and just to look at them. So as we're looking at them, they were at Randy's gas station, mm-hmm. right down the street from where I live. I looked across the street and I saw some guys with some instruments, and they were trying to get into mm-hmm. this club called the IBA. Mm-hmm. So I go over with my bike, and I had been singing in my neighborhood, like on street corner with a couple of guys and stuff.
0: Yeah.
1: So I realized they were banned. As I got my bike, Bobby Fowler, who was a guitar player, he recognized me. He said, "Hey, here's that kid that can sing. Hey, kid, hey, sing for the guys, man."
0: Mm-hmm.
1: And I'm like, he just put me on the spot. So and it was like, I sang, "Many guys have come to you, la, la, la, la, la, la, la, la,
0: yeah.
1: I love you," that song.
0: Yeah.
1: And they said, and they were like so impressed. So I didn't know what he was getting at. But he says, "Look, we can't get into the rehearsal hall, but come down tomorrow. We're going to be jamming here." So the next day I went down and they were jamming. I didn't know what jamming was.
0: Mm-hmm.
1: That means they were playing a song of nondescript. About 20 minutes straight.
0: Right.
1: When they finished, they came over to me and they said, they're a band. They were called Nakopanda, which means I love you in Swahili. And they said, we're going to be doing this wedding. And it was for Jeffrey Osborne's cousin, because Jeffrey's from Providence also.
0: Okay.
1: Also, I got to sing with him recently when he came here. And so they said, we have a singer. He's an older guy, but we'd like you to sing with our band. What songs do you know? And they brought out a list of songs. I wasn't a singer. I was a guy that knew a lot of songs off the radio.
0: Mm-hmm.
1: And I pointed out this song, that song. And they said, okay, that's enough. I had about 5 or 6 songs I knew. But they said, the wedding song is going to be I'll Be There. Can you sing that?
0: Ah.
1: And I was sounding just like Michael Jackson at that time.
0: Right, right.
1: No problem. It was no problem singing that song. So mm-hmm. I did a wedding. Okay, so I joined the group.
0: What did your mom say at that point?
1: Here's what happened. I came from the rehearsal. I went home and I said, Ma, these guys, they have a band down there. They want me to join them. And that's when I told you she cleaned off her table and started making me clothes. Like right away, she said to me, "That's nice." That's all she said. And I started rehearsing with these guys, you know, to get the show together. And the song was I'll Be There. And I can remember my first day, I was 14 years old.
0: Wow.
1: Okay.
0: That's amazing.
1: I knew some Sly and the Family Stones and some other songs I knew, but when I sang the wedding song, I can remember holding the mic stand and the mic at the top so tight that I almost put my hand grip into it. That's how nervous I was.
0: You left your fingerprint there.
1: Yes, but you know, the beauty of it all was I did the gig, and then in the afternoon they had another gig at the roller skating rink at Rocky Point. So I did 2 gigs in one day, and on Monday, not thinking about anything about getting paid, I'm so happy I'm singing in this band, the guitar player comes over to pay me. You know, I'm blind. I'm 14, not even thinking. So he comes in the house and he gives me 2 envelopes and he could put everything in one. This is for the wedding, Mike, and this is for the Rocky Point gig. And my mother says, "How much money is that?" It was $50 in each envelope. This is 1969.
0: Wow, that's a lot.
1: My mother flipped out. She was a nurse making $100 a week.
0: Ooh.
1: I made that in one night, in one day. She said, she took the money. "Give me that money, boy. I'm going to start your bank account." And she gave me $20 out of all that money, right? And I filled both my pockets full of candy. I was like,
0: of course.
1: So
0: priorities. Let's get the priorities
1: right. Are you kidding? $20 worth of candy? I was like, I was so happy. But, you know, to make a long story short, so she got me out there and pushed and helped me, you know, become a little singer that had some class when it came to dressing. But I also learned a little about business really quickly when it came to money, mm-hmm. because we got a house gig at Brown University Alumni Hall every Friday night, the Nakopanda. It was a band just like Soul Stew.
0: Mm-hmm.
1: And so all of a sudden, I'm making $75 for that night. So when I get home, my mother says, "So, Mike, how much money did you make tonight?" I said, "Oh, Mom, I made $50 tonight." She said, "Okay, here's 20. And it's just, here's 20. I'm walking out with 45 a week, girlfriend. Listen, a week. You know how much money was that? I had more money than all the black kids in my neighborhood. I'm telling you right now.
0: That is great. Well, you know what? It made sense for you, and it worked, right?
1: It worked. I couldn't believe they would give me money to do something that I was having fun doing.
0: And you're still having fun.
1: I'm still having fun.
0: You are still having fun. And tonight at the Redwood Theater, people come on down. Michael is going to be there with Soul Stew.
1: I keep it real. I have fun. I make sure everybody else has fun. I make sure people sing, all of that stuff. I just bring the whole entertainment factor, the whole 50 years of this beautiful, wonderful
0: journey. I love it.
1: Journey and soundtrack of everyone's life.
0: Okay, so let me just ask you to share with the listeners where they can find you online. Is there a Soul Stew website? Or Michael Dunstan, by the way, who's who we're chatting with for anybody that's just locking in right now. And he is the lead singer of the group Soul Stew. So tell us where people can find you, where they can find your music again. We did mention a little bit of that at the top, but let's make sure we mention that before you guys head on to the stage.
1: Okay, well, if you go to soulstew.com, there's a or Bandcamp, you can get all the Soul Stew CDs that we've done. Mm-hmm. But soulstew.com, more or less, and Facebook, we always post everything that we're going to be doing. So there's really no secret when it comes to that. You can find Soul Stew that way. If you just go, we have a Facebook page as well. And as for myself, I have a website, michaeldunstan.com. I post some stuff there, but here again, I post everything that I'm doing, like Legends of Motown, mm-hmm. Soul Stew, whatever is going down at the time.
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1: Huh?
0: On your Facebook page. You know what? Before we go, if you could just give me a list of the names of the people that perform with you in Soul Stew, just to make sure that we mention their names.
1: Okay. Let's go with Dave Gray, guitar player. Mm-hmm. Roberto Acapenti, bass player. Johnny Johnson, the sax player. Mm-hmm. Marky Mark Kelso on drums, killing it. And last but not least, my buddy and piano player, extraordinaire, Mr. Matt Horner. And of course, my name is Michael Dunstan, as you
0: And so who's, know who's you guys have, are you the manager? You're managing like
1: when No, okay. what we do is we're a co-op kind of a band. Mm. In other words, we all get jobs. We all
0: Got it.
1: Are out there so much that, and the way we do it, whoever gets the job is the leader on that gig.
0: Got it.
1: And that's how it works.
0: Okay.
1: There's no one person to go to or me to go to or whatever. It's and we pull jobs off on each other. So it goes like that.
0: Michael, I love it. We have more to talk about, definitely. Because,
1: okay.
0: I mean, you got stories I want to hear. And I know our listeners want to hear.
1: Stories.
0: I love the stories that we just heard tonight. And which is kind of, for me, I believe, for the listeners, just an introduction to Mike. Introduction to Michael Dunstan, because we've got more to talk about.
1: Yeah, we didn't even talk about the movie side.
0: No, you haven't, because you've done commercials.
1: I am in the new episode of The Boys, doing some choir singing. There's actually an episode coming out tonight, but it's the fifth season. So the new season, when you see a choir happening out there, you'll see me and a bunch of people and singing away.
0: Okay. Well, we're going to be talking about, we will definitely come back with another interview. Absolutely. In the next maybe month or two, we'll do that.
1: Okay.
0: Sounds good. Okay.
1: Sounds good to me.
0: All right. And we're going to follow up where we left off. We left off with your mother making the outfits, which was lovely.
1: Okay.
0: Which
1: goes
0: lovely. I love that.
1: And leaving home and coming to Canada.
0: Exactly. We're going to be talking about that as well. Okay.
1: Okay.
0: Michael, thank you for your time. I know I've held you back already enough, and I'm sure they're waiting for you. So have a wonderful show tonight. And
1: you're going to do it.
0: And do what you do. So everybody come on down. Give us the address again one more time.
1: 1300 Girard. You can't miss it.
0: 1300 Girard. And what are the price for the tickets?
1: I believe the price is $30, 30 to 70 in that area. So they have a VIP section.
0: Oh, okay. All right. So for people that are still trying to figure out what they're going to do tonight, there's still time to get on down. And especially for those that live in the area and that are listening on 1280, 12... my brain is all over the place. on the dial, for those that are locked in on the dial and even those that are listening online, you know, you still have time to get down to the Redwood Theater to check out Soul Stew tonight with the lead singer, Michael Dunstan. Thank you so much, Michael, for taking the time to chat.
1: Thank you for having me.
0: All right. Thank you.
1: You take care.
0: All right.
1: Bye-bye.
0: Well, if you haven't heard the group Soul Stew just yet, or you're going to head down to the Redwood Theater tonight, you are in for a treat. But right now, we've got them right here. This is Michael Dunstan.

do at the Redwood Theater tonight, right here in the Greater Toronto Area, over this long weekend. Looking for something to do? That is definitely something to do. Well, we're going to keep going with the smooth vocals there. Remember this guy? How could we forget? The late, great Luther Vandross and the song, For the Sweetness of Your Love.

Wrestlemicity for you. Hello. Yeah, for the sweetness of your love. That is Luther Vandross from the album called Forever, For Always, For Love. Sending a shout out to our podcast listeners. Thank you so much for locking it in. This is Paula Letang and the song DJ Spin That Song Again.

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All your favorites, you hear them right here on Met Radio 1280 AM. All About the Funk with yours truly, DJ Lady Funkalicious. And that was Paula Letang and the song DJ Spin That Song Again. Well, coming back at us again right here in the Greater Toronto Area, it is the Sing International Festival. The a cappella festival that's happening for the next 10 days, May the 23rd to June the 1st, 2026. Visit singtoronto.com for more info. They've also got free workshops that are also available virtually, so you can participate and check out those workshops from anywhere in the world. All right, so that's singtoronto.com. But right now, I got me some Jacqueline Jones and the song Shake Down and Boogie.

is Jackman Jones, featuring vocals by Rebecca Scales and a song called Shake Down and Boogie. Well, if you want to get away, to our virtual dance floor and find all the Funketeers there getting down to this one from Earth, Wind, and Fire from the album called Spirit. 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

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Again, reminding you, coming up, Sing Toronto's Festival, May the 23rd to June the 1st. 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This is GQ and Disco Nights.

we move into the next song really quickly. You gotta love technology. I swear, I was grooving on that too. Don't worry, I'll bring it back next week. But right now, we're gonna go to some Shalimar.

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0: Henry Kissinger, former Secretary of State for two American presidents as well as a national security advisor, was no stranger to crises. He once jokingly remarked, "There can't be a crisis next week. My schedule's already full." 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

0: Hey, what's up, man? I'm so glad to be back.
1: It's good to have you back.
0: I can't believe I'm with the wine.
1: You know what? Somebody that's with all of us. You know, he that hath friends must
2: first show himself friendly.
0: All right. Well, I know by being in this place that there's a whole lot of people that wants to know who this friend is. Why don't you tell them about it, Mark?
1: Well, there's a friend that sticks closer than any brother. I got a lot of brothers, right?
0: Yeah.
1: You know who that friend is.

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Yes. 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

0: Sure is bad outside here, man. 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
1: I'm trying to find jobs.
0: I can dig it, Jack. 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
1: Henry Kissinger, former Secretary of State for two American presidents, as well as a national security advisor, was no stranger to crises. He once jokingly remarked, "There can't be a crisis next week. My schedule's already full." 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But did you know that nothing is unexpected for God? 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Our best strategy is not to resist what He allows to come into our life, but to trust His timing. 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

from above. Mother Earth is home to us, and all she needs is love. 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

0: I'm so glad to be back.
1: It's good to have you back.
0: I can't believe I'm with the wine.
1: You know what? Somebody that's with all of us. You know, he that hath friends must
2: first show himself friendly.
0: All right. Well, I know by being in this place that there's a whole lot of people that wants to know who this friend is. Why don't you tell them about it, Mark?
1: Well, there's a friend that sticks closer than any brother. I got a lot of brothers, right?
0: Yeah.
1: You know who that friend is.
0: Why don't you tell them about it?

0: eccentric millionaire had a home he wanted to sell. So he nailed a sign to a telephone pole in the neighborhood with the picture of a car and $25,000 in big letters. But the fine print said, "Car comes with garage attached to lovely three-bedroom, two-bath house." The person who ultimately got the car and the house discovered a value beyond his wildest dreams, just for stopping and reading the details. Many people are unaware of the true value of knowing God because they haven't slowed down long enough to explore who He is. This is David Jeremiah, encouraging you to get on the road to new life. 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
1: An eccentric millionaire had a home he wanted to sell. So he nailed a sign to a telephone pole in the neighborhood with the picture of a car and $25,000 in big letters. But the fine print said, "Car comes with garage attached to lovely three-bedroom, two-bath house." The person who ultimately got the car and the house discovered a value beyond his wildest dreams, just for stopping and reading the details. Many people are unaware of the true value of knowing God because they haven't slowed down long enough to explore who He is. This is David Jeremiah, encouraging you to get on the road to new life. 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
3: 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Do you sometimes feel so sinful that even God can't forgive you? Today, Dr. David Jeremiah has an encouraging word for you. To share, "How can I be truly forgiven?" Here's David.
4: I remember hearing someone say years ago that if people could truly understand forgiveness, half of the hospitals in the world would be emptied. Being unforgiven is a miserable place to be. But the Bible says, if you come to God and come to Him according to His Word, you can truly be forgiven. 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
5: We don't know very much about it, and we don't talk about it nearly as much as we should, but guilt is a pretty powerful force. As you know, David had walked with God for many years. It was widely known that he was the sweet singer of Israel. He had gained a reputation as an incredible prophet, a man who understood the deep things of God. He had been the longtime spiritual leader of his people. And then suddenly, in his midlife, he was plunged into a terrible double sin that almost rendered him useless to himself and to God. You remember the account. He was on his palace roof one day when he should have been off to war with his troops. And as he was walking on the palace roof, he looked out into the courtyard next to him and he saw a beautiful woman bathing herself. His passion was aroused and he sent over messengers and ordered her to be brought to the palace. He committed adultery with her and realized now that he was in big trouble. Her husband was a soldier in David's army. He was away fighting for the king. And when David found out that through this one-night stand with Bathsheba, she had become pregnant, he panicked and tried to begin to cover up his sin. He ordered, first of all, Uriah, Bathsheba's husband, home from battle. His plan, his ingenious plan was, if I can get Uriah to go and spend a night with Bathsheba, no one will ever know that this is my child. They will think it's Uriah's child. So when Uriah came home from the battle, David said, "Why don't you go down and spend a night with your wife?" He sent home a bottle of wine and some nice food, and he said, "Just spend a wonderful night at home." Well, Uriah was more honorable than David. And Uriah said, "It isn't good that I should do that. My fellow soldiers are out fighting the king's battle. It isn't right that I should be home enjoying a night with my wife." And so Uriah slept on the steps of the palace, and when David awoke the next day, he realized that plan one to cover his sin had failed. Uriah went back to battle, and David's mind continued to turn. "If I don't deal with this problem," he thought, "it will soon be news throughout the kingdom, and I will be discredited." So he trusted his faithful general, Joab, and he told Joab to send Uriah to the hottest point of the battle, so that he would surely be killed. In fact, he said, "Joab, what you do is this. You put him at the point of the triangle. You thrust out into battle. And when the battle waxes hot, tell the rest of the soldiers to retreat and leave him there all alone." This time the plan worked. Uriah was killed. And David thought he was home free. When you read Psalm 32 and Psalm 51, a year has passed since this event. And of course, David, being the most powerful man in the world at that time, probably thought if anybody could handle a cover-up, he could. The mourning for Uriah passed. and everybody gave lip service to the tragic death of this valiant soldier. As soon as the mourning period was over, Bathsheba moved into the palace with David and became his wife. The child of David's passion was born, and as we read Psalm 32 and Psalm 51, is now about 3 months old. It is quite probable that the 12 months during which this whole thing had been covered up passed with little discussion of David's crimes. But there were a few people who knew. David knew, Bathsheba knew, and Joab, his general, knew. Oh yes, there's one other person who knew. 2 Samuel 11:27 says, "The thing that David had done displeased the Lord." So the Lord knew. And what we see happening as we read these Psalms is a very good case study of what you do with guilt and what you do with sin and how you deal with it in your life. First of all, you have to understand that David was going through intense emotional upheaval in his life. There was real conviction in his heart. For a year, he tried to live with his bad conscience. But as the story records, something happened during David's period of sickness and sorrow and anguish over what he had done. And that is that the Lord sent somebody to help him. Now, David didn't know at the time this happened that this was help, but indeed it was. For he moved from his period of conviction to a time of confrontation. And the record is in 2 Samuel 12. Let me read it to you. In 2 Samuel 12, we read, beginning at verse 1, "And the Lord sent Nathan to David." Who is Nathan? He's the preacher. He's the prophet. "And he came to David, and he said to him," he's going to tell him a story now. "You're the preacher, and God says to you, go confront the most powerful man in the world. How are you going to do this?" Well, I kind of get into Nathan a little bit. He says, "I'm not going to do this directly. I think I'll tell him a story." So Nathan comes up with a story. It's the right brain, left brain thing, you know. He wants David to really hear this. And this is the story, and watch this. "There were two men in one city, one rich and the other poor. And the rich man had exceedingly many flocks and herds, and the poor man had nothing except one little ewe lamb which he had bought and nourished, and it grew up together with him and with his children. It ate of his own food and drank from its own cup and lay in his bosom, and it was like a daughter to him. And a traveler came to the rich man, who refused to take from his own flock and from his own herd to prepare one for the wayfaring man who had come to him, but he took the poor man's lamb and prepared it for the man who had come to him." Do you get the story? Do you need to know who the people are? Who is the little lamb? That's Bathsheba. Who is the poor man? That's Uriah. Who is the man with all that you could offer and have that wouldn't spare his own? That's David. And when David heard the parable, he hadn't put two and two together, and the scripture says that David's anger was greatly aroused against this preacher, and he said to Nathan, "As the Lord lives, the man who has done this thing shall surely die. And he shall restore fourfold for the lamb because he did this thing and because he had no pity." When David heard this, he was hot. He said, "I've never heard anything that made me so angry. Whoever did this, he will die and he will give back four times what he took." Now picture this. If I'm the preacher, I realize this is where I have to pull the trigger. And I'm nervous. Nathan's going to make the application, and the scripture says, and I picture it, he took his long, bony, prophetic finger and stuck it in David's nose, and he said, read the text, "You are the man. You're the one I'm talking about." Wow. You talk about a confrontation. And let me just stop for a moment and say, I know that some of you come to church and you would prefer that we never say anything about sin, and you would like it if we never talk about anything that's negative or anything that might upset you a little bit. But let me just remind you, God sent the prophet to David. David didn't ask for him. God sent him to David because the prophet was to have a very important ministry in David's life. He was to help David face up to what he had done. And I don't know this for sure, but if I have to give you my guess as to what David's feeling at this moment when Nathan says, "Thou art the man," along with the overwhelming anguish of knowing now that he has been found out, I have to believe that David also feels a sense of incredible relief. finally, it's out. I've talked to numerous people who've been through experiences similar to this in terms of morality, and they've covered up over a long period of time when finally the story is told. That's what they've said to me. I was overwhelmed that it was known, but I'll tell you the truth, I was glad it was out. I didn't have to live that way anymore. The confrontation. Could I just say to you men and women that usually there's no change without a confrontation? Somewhere along the way, there's going to be somebody that will come and help us to face up to what's wrong in our life. And we will either hear it or we will close our ears to it. If David had pushed Nathan away, David had the power to take Nathan's life if he chose. He could have made him another casualty. But David heard the voice of God, and it was the first step back. And I want you to note that, because the next thing that happened after the confrontation was a confession. And the confession is written for us in David's journal. In fact, if you turn to the Psalms in your Bible and you see the superscription over Psalm 51, you will know that I am telling you the truth when I say this is what David said when he prayed to God at this moment. For the superscription over Psalm 51 in my Bible says this: to the chief musician, a psalm of David when Nathan the prophet went to him after he had gone in to Bathsheba. Interestingly enough, Charles Haddon Spurgeon says that during that whole year, David probably never wrote anything. He couldn't write anything because he was out of fellowship with God. He didn't have any song in his heart. His joy was gone. But immediately after the confrontation, David once again took up his pen and started to make some notations in his journal. And he pens for us in Psalm 51 his own words as he comes back to God. How do you pray? How do you pray when you've been found out? Well, let me tell you two things about David's confession. First of all, it was genuine. It was genuine. You say, well, Pastor Jeremiah, isn't all confession genuine? Not really. Confession can be dishonest and ungenuine. Did you know that? But I want to tell you something. When David confessed, his confession was genuine. You say, how do you know that? Look into the Bible with me and notice what he said about what he did. Verse 1, he calls it transgression, which is rebellion. Verse 2, he calls it iniquity, which is perversion, distortion, acting unjustly, dealing crookedly. Verse 2, he calls it sin, which means to miss the mark. And verse 4, he calls it evil, which is a vile thing which deserves condemnation. The Hebrew words are much more graphic than our words. What David said was, God, I want to tell you that I know what I did, and what I did was really bad. There was no candy coating of his transgression. If you go back in Psalm 32 and verse 5, you see what David said about this prayer after he had written it. He says, I acknowledged my sin to you, and my iniquity I have not hidden. I said, I will confess my transgression to the Lord, and you forgave the iniquity of my sin. In Psalm 51:17, we are told that the Lord honors a broken and a contrite heart. His confession was genuine. He recognized that what he did was wrong. One of the things that keeps many of us from ever knowing renewed joy and in fellowship with God, knowing what it means to have the burden lifted, is we're always trying to make our sin look better. We're always trying to put it in better terms. We're always trying to couch it in ways so that we don't feel so badly about it. The only way you can ever get any relief from sin is to confess. And you know what the word means? Amalageo in the Greek language means to say the same thing. It's to look at your sin and to say the same thing about it that God would say, to acknowledge you're wrong. You say, well, Pastor Jeremiah, that's so painful and that's so hard. But it's the only way back. It's where you start, through genuine confession. Notice, secondly, it was not only genuine, it was God-centered. David said, against thee, God, and thee only have I sinned. Now, it's not that he does not understand that others have been affected. David hasn't suddenly lost his knowledge of what happened. He knows Bathsheba has been hurt in this, her purity taken away. He knows that Uriah is in the ground, dead because of what happened. He realizes that Joab has been complicated in his own integrity because of what he has done. He knows what's happened to him, but David said, Lord, it's against you and you only that I have sinned. David now sees that ultimately his sin is an insult and an injury to God. It is God's love that has been wounded. It is the God of grace against whom he has sinned. And when a person takes that attitude, that God's forgiveness is reckoned by his grace and his mercy, and that sin is a sin against God, first of all, he has taken a major step on his way back. Well, when he confessed, something great happened. And let me hold out this hope for all of us today. Nothing we have ever done. David, he did the biggies. Adultery, murder, cover up. And yet, I want to tell you something. David took the route back. His conviction promoted a confrontation, which brought out of him a confession. And now we're going to see the cleansing that takes place in his life. The same intensity of words that David uses to talk about his sin, he now uses to describe the forgiveness. And I want you to notice these as you look at Psalm 51. He says, first of all, that he wants his sin to be blotted out. He sees his sin as a record against him in the archives of heaven. And he says, oh God, blot it out. Just take a pen. And sometimes when I'm working on a manuscript or something, I'll get one of these big markers, these big black markers. They make huge black marks. And if you want to take out a whole sentence, you just take that black marker and you just go across like this. You don't have to do it twice. It wipes out a whole sentence. David said, God, what I want you to do is this. I want you to take your marker and blot my sin out of the archives of heaven. Then he said, God, I want you to wash away my sin. He sees his sin as a stain upon his soul. He says, God, take your precious blood and just wash all this sin away. And then he says, Lord, I want you to cleanse me, verse 2. And the technical term that he uses in verse 2 is the term for the cleansing of a leper. And it's the term that was used to declare that a leper had been cleansed. He said, God, take away the leprosy of my soul. And then notice down in verse 7, this is an incredible insight from the scripture. He prays that he would be purged with hyssop. Do you know what that was? A purging with hyssop was what a Jewish person had to do after he came in contact with a dead body. It was an Old Testament ritual that was prescribed in the law. The Jews had an intense abhorrence to death, and the law provided that after you had come in contact with a dead body, you had to go through this process. You had to go through this ritual cleaning, the purging with hyssop. And David said, God, I've come in contact with the dead body. I'm the cause of that death. And I believe that he was talking about Uriah. And he said, God, please wash me clean. And then in that phrase, he employs a verb that's formed from the word sin. And if we used it in our language, look down at it, it would say, purge me with hyssop and I shall be clean. Wash me and I shall be whiter than snow. And when he says that, he uses this term. He says, purge me with hyssop and I shall be unsinned. He said, God, unsin me. I never thought of that phrase before. I don't think that's the way we talk today, but boy, is it graphic. Oh God, unsin me. Anybody ever feel like that? Just unsin me, Lord. Purge me and cleanse me and take away my sin. So no wonder David said in Psalm 32:1, blessed is the man, happy is the man who goes through this process. David looks back on it and he makes this judgment in Psalm 32. He says, I've been through this. I've been through the sin. I've been through the overwhelming anguish in my soul. I've had somebody come and tell me I'm the one. And I've had to come and ask you to forgive me. And you've taken my sin away. You've blotted it out. You've washed it clean. You've unsinned me, God. And I want to tell you, I'm on the other side of it now. And oh, how blessed is the man who has been forgiven. And all God's people said, amen. If you've been forgiven, you know what David's talking about. He had the answer to his prayer. God did indeed restore unto him the joy of his salvation. And I want to just tell you today, my friends, that the great good news of the gospel is we have a forgiving God. And that when we come clean with God, when we come to him and open our hearts up to him and tell him what's happened in our heart, God does hear us and he forgives us. And the word of God is replete with references to the forgiveness of God. Psalm 86:5 says, for you, Lord, are good and ready to forgive and abundant in mercy to all those who call upon you.

terrible sense of the awesome forgiveness of God, we can leave burdened down. But you don't have to do that. I read about a nun who went to a bishop for confession. And one day the nun told this bishop that Christ had revealed himself to her in person. And the bishop, understandably doubtful, said to her, "Well, I have some instructions for you. The next time Christ appears to you, I want you to ask him about the sins of the archbishop." And the nun said, "Of course, I'll be happy to." So the next time, in a period of confession, the bishop said to the nun, "Well, did you ask Christ about the sins of the archbishop?" And she said, "Yes, I did, Father." And he replied, "What did he say?" The nun answered, "He said, I've forgotten them." And he has. That's the good news of forgiveness. He puts them behind his back as far as the east is from the west. He buries them in the deepest sea, and he forgets what he forgives. And yet there's a postscript. And if I'm going to be an honest pastor and an honest teacher, I need to tell you the postscript. The Lord will not erase history. And sometimes there are things which are set in motion while we are out of fellowship with God that are a matter of cause and effect, and we have to reap what we sow. Even when we have been restored to fellowship out of the forgiveness process, sometimes we have to pay the piper. In fact, when David responded to Nathan, and Nathan said to him, "Thou art the man," and David got angry, he said, "Whoever did that's going to die, and he's going to restore fourfold." How could he possibly have known how prophetic he was? Because that's exactly what David did. He gave back fourfold. Let me tell you briefly what happened. The child that was conceived and born to Bathsheba died. Shortly after that, David's daughter Tamar was raped by his son. David didn't judge that, didn't take care of it. He should have stepped in as a father and said what needed to be said and taken judgment on his own son and punished him. But how could David do that? His credibility as a father had been shot. Third thing that happened was Absalom found out about Tamar, was so incensed at what had happened to her that he went and murdered Amnon. And then Absalom got caught up in a power struggle with his father, tried to start a coup in the kingdom, took half of David's people and left and had David forced out of the kingdom. And then later you see Absalom hanging from a tree by his hair and he's dead. And the most anguishing cry in the whole story of David is this father on the news of his son Absalom. And you just can hear the weeping in his voice as you read it in the pages of the scripture. "Oh, Absalom, my son, Absalom, my son." So, there are consequences. And you know, friends, I wish I didn't have to say that. I wish there's some way I could just say, you know, if you just come back to God and he'll forgive you, and that's important, and it's good to have the guilt gone, but he doesn't just take his magic brush and take away everything that happened while you were walking away from him. You may not want to hear it, but if I'm going to be faithful to you as your pastor, you need to hear it. It's the truth. So there's two things that I think we need to say as we close our Bibles and as we think about that. And I just want you to listen to them carefully. There's two impossibilities that if we don't get these messages, we won't hear what God wants us to hear. The first impossibility is this, and listen up, especially young people and all of you who may be on the threshold of going down a road that you think you have carefully protected yourself from. Listen to me. Impossibility number one, it is impossible to get away with sin. You can't do it. The Bible says it this way, "Be sure your sin will find you out." So I just want to tell you as faithfully as I can, don't think you're going to be the one who will get by with it, because you won't. You won't do it. Nobody ever does. But there's another impossibility that's good news, and I want you to listen up. You may have messed up. Who of us here can look at another and say, "I haven't ever had to come back and ask for the cleansing and the hyssop"? We all have. And you may have messed up, and maybe you're in the midst of it right now. Let me tell you the next impossibility. Yes, it's impossible to get away with sin, but it's also impossible to get away from the love of God. And you may think that because of what you've done, God doesn't love you anymore. Don't you think that? The very fact that he brought you here is an evidence that he loves you. And if you have gotten into a situation where you don't want anybody to know what you've done, and you say, "It's bad, Pastor," I want to tell you something. I don't care how bad it is. God loves you.
And if you're one of

0: His children, he will come after you, and he will keep after you, and he will come in every way he can to draw you back. You may have to feel some of the sting of what you've done before you open up and take note of it, but I want you to understand today that just as surely as you cannot get away with sin, you cannot get away from God's love. You cannot. He loves you with an everlasting love. Now, many of us as parents have not had to, on occasion, as I did once, take hold of a child by the shoulders and say, I don't care what you're doing or what you think you're doing, but I want to tell you something. No matter what you do, I will never stop loving you. Never. And if I'm like that as a human father with my imperfections, I want to tell you that's the way God is. He will never stop loving you. You may be unlovable, but he will never stop loving you. I read a little thing that I want to share with you as we close. It's in a book by Ruth Arms Calkin. It's a little book called Lord, Don't You Love Me Anymore. And she tells a story kind of in a poetic way of a conversation she had with a little boy, 7-year-old boy. This is what she wrote. He is 7 years old, and he's my friend. His eyes are merry, and his hair is short, and his nose is covered with freckles. And on a cold, rainy day, we sat on the floor eating hot buttered popcorn. The popcorn went down quickly, but the questions came out slowly. If I told a lie today, would God stop loving me? Well, no, of course not, David. Well, if I told 2 lies or 3, would he stop loving me then? No, but you'd be unhappy in your heart. Well, what if I punched Johnny in the nose and made his nose bleed real hard? Would God stop loving me then? No, but you better not try it. What if I threw a rock and broke your window? Would God stop loving me then? No, but you'd have to work to pay for it. What if I stepped on the snails and ate all your flowers? Would God stop loving me then? Not for a minute, David. Well, when would God ever stop loving me? David, not until there is no more earth and no more heaven and no more God. Then it's never going to happen no matter what. That's right, David. Even if it sometimes feels like it might, it's never going to happen, no matter what. And that's the good news. God loves you. And the reason you have that hurt in your heart right now is because you're God's. And he doesn't want you out of fellowship with him. And you're never, ever going to have it back the way it should be until you come clean. And David's given you the formula, hasn't he? He's given you the plan. You can even borrow his prayer if you like. But whatever you do, my friend, don't go on living unforgiven. He waits for you with wide open arms, and he will accept you back if you'll come.
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1: 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Is the Bible just another book or God's revelation of Himself to humanity? Today, Dr. David Jeremiah says your answer matters for eternity. Listen as David turns to the Psalms for today's message, How Can One Book Change My Life?
4: I am a man of books. I have over 6,000 books in my library. But there's one book that's at the center of it all, and most of the books in my library are about that one book, and that book is the Bible. Because the Bible can change your life. It will renew your mind. It will restore your soul. It will rejoice your heart and all of the other things that Psalm 19 tells us. And let's talk about it on the weekend edition of Turning Point.
0: The thing I'm encouraged about today as I read this psalm is that God has not left us without answers. He has revealed Himself to us. Isn't that incredible? That the God who created the world, the God who is our creator, has taken the time and the effort to reveal Himself to us so that we could know Him. In fact, this psalm is about God's revelation of Himself to man. It's wonderful as it points out the three areas where God has chosen to reveal Himself. First of all, God has revealed Himself in the skies, says the psalmist. Then He has revealed Himself in the scriptures. And finally, and most practically, God has revealed Himself in our very soul. The progress of the psalm is from God's natural revelation in the world to God's specific revelation in His Word. There is not a better testimony to God's love for His people than the 19th psalm, which tells us how God has loved us and how He has revealed Himself to us. In the skies, we see His glory. In the scriptures, we see His greatness. And in our soul, we sense His grace. So I want you to walk with me through the words of this psalm today as we ask ourselves the question, how could one book change anybody's life? Before we get to that book, we need to walk past that revelation of God in glory in the skies. We've all memorized, if we've been to church very long, some of these words. The heavens declare the glory of God, and the firmament shows His handiwork. And in the 8th psalm, it talks about the moon and the stars. Somebody said, that's the night psalm. In this psalm, it talks about the sun in the heavens. That's the day psalm. Whether it's night or day, God, through His creation, has revealed Himself to us. And while this is not the main focus of what I want to share with you today, we can't pass over these 6 verses without making some observations about God's revelation of Himself in the skies. Please note, first of all, that this revelation is an undeniable message. He says, in the heavens and in the firmament, He has shown forth His handiwork. The word firmament really means the expanse of God's creation. It's as if God has written in the sky, everywhere you look, a finger that points back to the Creator, so that no matter where you go in this great universe, all you have to do is but look up, and there is an undeniable testimony to the Creator God. Not only is this revelation of God in the skies an undeniable message, but read on and discover that it's an unending message. It says, night unto night and day unto day, God showeth forth His power. It's like the day takes the glory of God and hands it off to the night. And the night lets it shine, and when it's finished, it hands it off back to the day. So whether it's day or night, God is always sending out His message that He is the powerful creator of the world. Not only is it undeniable and unending, but it is universal. Read what the psalm says. There is no speech, says the psalmist, nor language where their voice is not heard. Their line is gone out throughout all the earth, and their words to the end of the world. In the New Testament, the writers pick up on the 19th psalm especially Paul in the book of Romans. And he's trying to demonstrate in his writing in Romans chapter 1 that all of the world is guilty before God. One of the most often asked questions, especially if you get into college groups where people feel like can really go for your jugular vein as a teacher, they want to know about the heathen in Africa. They want to know about the people who've never heard about Jesus Christ in India or in some part of the globe where the world message of the gospel has not been spoken. And you know what Paul said? Paul said in Romans chapter 1 and verse 20, "For since the creation of the world, his invisible attributes are clearly seen, being understood by the things that are made, even his eternal power and Godhead, so that," says the writer, "they are without excuse." I don't pretend to comprehend all of that, but I've read enough stories from the mission field. I've read enough testimony from men and women who've gone to places where nobody has ever told them about Jesus Christ. And as they have, in their animistic ways, tried to worship the sun and the stars, the moon, they've come to the realization that there has to be something beyond that, something behind it. And in their searching for the truth behind the creation, God has brought them into an encounter with the gospel message of Jesus Christ. What Paul is saying is that there's enough revelation in God's creative work so that if man would just follow the revelation God has given him, it would take him to the knowledge of who God is. But what have we done? Once again, Paul says, we've taken the creation and we've worshiped the creation instead of the Creator. And so all over the world, wherever you see pagan people, you see them bowing down to the sun, bowing down to the moon, worshiping the stars. And by the way, we worship the stars in this country, don't we? Well, the psalmist wants us to understand that God has spoken in the skies and he's told us the story of his glory. Not only is it an undeniable message and an unending message, but it is universal. It is everywhere. In fact, I love what the psalmist has said. He says, "Their line has gone throughout all the earth, and their words to the end of the world." This is the surveyor's line, and the psalmist gives us the picture of the surveyor surveying all the world. And when he finished surveying all the world, there's no place where God's testimony in his creative work has not been preached. I wish I had time to talk to you about the center of the psalmist's picture in the sun, S-U-N. But we must hasten on to the next section. God's wonderful message told in the glory of the skies. But secondly, God's wonderful message told in the greatness of the scriptures. Beginning at verse 7, the psalmist switches his gear from talking about the creation into talking about the written word. "The law of the Lord is perfect, converting the soul. The testimony of the Lord is sure, making wise the simple." And if you read those verses again, you will discover that there are six groups of three. The psalmist is clever and creative in helping us to understand how powerful is this book we call the Bible. He tells us, first of all, that it is a book which cannot be described in one word. So go down through your Bible and look at the words he uses. He talks about the law and the testimony and the statutes and the commandments and the fear and the judgments. These are all the titles of the Word of God which are listed for us here in the 19th Psalm. Down through the centuries, the Bible has always been something that has been hated and scorned. It is something that has created a great deal of opposition, and men have gone out of their way to try to abolish it. Voltaire's satire and Ingersoll's slander and Hitler's soldiers and Bishop Pike's skepticism, all of this has turned to be human hammers that are broken on the anvil of God's word. They wear themselves out on the Bible and they never seem to get anywhere. Through the centuries, emperors have demanded the destruction of the Bible. Church leaders have placed their superstitious traditions over it. Smart seminary professors have written it off as being beneath their sophisticated scholarship. But the Bible, defiantly, victoriously, convincingly, still stands. The Bible's pages continue to tell the grace of God, and the message remains the only inerrant, infallible, complete revelation that man has ever gotten from his living God. And so today we look back on history and all the critics, and we realize that in a strange way, Moses has outlived Voltaire. And Isaiah has outlasted Ingersoll. And the apostles have outsmarted the agnostics. And the prophets have overpowered the professors. And the Bible still stands as God's wonderful message to man. The six titles tell us of the majesty of God's word. But after the six titles, after reading of the law and the testimony and the statute and the commandment and the fear and the judgments, we see the six descriptions. Read back through that text again and you will discover that here the Bible is described in six ways. It is perfect, it is sure, it is right, it is pure, it is clean, and it is true. I wish I had time to take every one of those descriptions and tell you all of the truth that's wrapped up in them. The Bible is perfect. The Bible is sure. You can count on it. The Bible is right. It's always right. The Bible is pure. The Bible is clean. And the Bible is true. The law, the testimony, the statutes, the commandments. Perfect, pure, clean, true. The psalmist literally uses 18 different expressions to try to get to our attention the importance of centering our thoughts on God's word. But the last six words have to do with its effectiveness. Does it really change your life? I mean, come on, Pastor. I know you're paid to say stuff like this, but does the Bible really change your life? Let me tell you, I am absolutely certain about what I'm going to say to you about the Scripture. I know this is true. This is what the Bible will do for you. The psalmist says, it will restore your soul. Refreshing your inner life like food does your body. The King James says, converting the soul. And that reminds us that there is no way that you can even come to know God apart from the Scriptures. But the one thing the Bible will do for you that you can't find any other book that will ever do for you is the Bible will deal with your soul. The Bible will deal with the real you, not the external facade that you walk around in, but the real you. The Bible will get down deep into where you live and help you to understand who you are. And if you take it at face value, you will discover that this book begins to refresh you and restore you. Sometimes there's a little bit of tearing down first, isn't there? Sometimes the Bible has to tear out all that's bad so that it can begin to build up that which is good. But I promise you that I know this book will do that. It will restore your soul. Keep reading. Not only will it restore your soul, but the Bible will renew your mind. The psalmist says that it makes wise the simple. It gives practical guidance to the inexperienced. Did you know, men and women, that there is wisdom in this book for every situation you face? I found help in this book for my family. I found help in this book for my financial challenges. I found help in this book for health, believe it or not. The book has some very interesting principles about health. I found help in this book about discipline. I've discovered some hard truths in this book about the fact that the Christian life doesn't just descend upon you, that godliness comes through discipline. This book makes you wise. The psalmist says, it will rejoice your heart, bringing delight and pleasure to you when you obey it. It rejoices your heart. Keep reading. What else will it do? It renews your mind. It rejoices your heart. It'll refocus your vision. The psalmist says that the Bible enlightens the eye, illuminating the dark. Do you know what this book has done for me? It's helped me to stay off of a lot of dead-end streets. It's given me wisdom and knowledge so that I've always said to my wife, it's a sixth sense. No, it's not. It's a biblical sense. It's the awareness of biblical principles that I may not even pull out at the time that I've learned and that I've been taught and that I've read. And when I start to go in a direction, there's an uncomfortable feeling that comes and I get my focus changed. And it's refocused now because God's word has helped me. If you want to have a biblical lifestyle, it's not about a bunch of rules and a whole list of do's and don'ts. It's about getting into the book, and the Word of God will get into the sinews and the flesh of your being so that when you start to walk in a direction, the Word of God will keep you from getting into trouble. How many of you would like to have the ability to read the Word of God to such a degree that you'd have a sense when somebody's trying to put a scam on you? Somebody's trying to take you down a dead-end street, take your money, take away the things that are important to you. How many of you would like to read the Word of God so much that when you see your children heading in a direction, you just have a sense that that's not good? You can sit them down and help them understand. That's what this book will do. It'll refocus your vision. And then it says it'll remain forever. The Word of God is eternal. You know, I thought about this week. If God allows His Son to tarry His coming, and He doesn't come for another 50 years, they'll still be preaching this same book 50 years from now and applying its truth to that generation, and it will be just as accurate and just as powerful as it is today, because it is a timeless book. The principles live on. You know, most of the books we buy today, they're outdated in a couple of months. And a lot of the people that I talk with in the medical field and in the engineering field say they have to keep reading and reading because the stuff they read last month is already dated. But the Word of God is timeless. It remains forever. And then finally, the psalmist says that it will refute any critic. The mutual parts explain and defend one another. Did you know that? It says it is righteous altogether. What that means is that its parts come together in defense of itself. Do you have any idea how many people have made it their life's work to try to totally destroy the Word of God? All the critics who've made it their life's work to destroy the credibility of the Word of God, not one of them has ever been able to do it. One of the great translators of the Bible was a man by the name of Tyndale. Tyndale was a distributor of the Word of God. He translated it and he printed it and he distributed it. And in the midst of the great distribution under Tyndale, the government, the king, got angry and he wanted to get these Bibles out of circulation because they were attacking the national church. So he had a friend go and see if he could get all the Bibles that Tyndale had printed. He said, whatever it takes, buy them. Just buy them and destroy them. The guy came and talked Tyndale out of the Bibles, and Tyndale just gave an exorbitant price. He paid the price, took the Bibles away and destroyed them, and Tyndale used the money from the Bibles that he bought to print 30 times as many Bibles as he already had. And he distributed these Bibles all over, and the king came and wanted to know, where in the world did he get the money? And his friend said, you paid for it. You bought the Bibles and he distributed them. Isn't that great? I think God sits in heaven and he laughs at the foolishness of men who try to destroy God's Word, because it's beyond destruction. I want to tell you something. If that's true, if what I'm telling you is true, why in the world wouldn't we want to get our heads and our hearts into this book? There's something special about this book. In fact, read the next few verses and you will see it. More to be desired are they than gold, yea, than much fine gold, sweeter than honey in the honeycomb. Moreover, by them your servant is warned, and in keeping them there is great reward. You talk about a guarantee, that's sort of like the stuff that's written on the bottom of the product. Here it is. You know what it says? It says there's great possession in the Bible for those who will discover it. For gold is good and fine gold is better. Much fine gold is better yet, and God's Word is better than much fine gold. It's better than the best. And there's great pleasure in the Bible. For those who will seek it, honey is good, and the droppings of the honeycomb are very sweet, but the Word of God is sweeter still. And there's great protection in the Bible. For those who will believe it, the Word of God not only encourages us, it warns us, it constrains us and restrains us, it opens doors before us and closes doors against us. That's what the Bible does. And there's great profit in the Bible. For those who will obey it, in the keeping of it, there is great reward, not in the future only, but even here and now. The Bible, wow, what an incredible book. I don't like to try to get you to do something out of guilt. I really don't. And I'm not here to make you feel guilty. If you're in the 23% that never read the Bible, shame on you, but it's not my problem. It's yours, right? I don't want to come here today and say, boy, you people, you don't read the Bible and you ought to be ashamed. That's not it. You know what my heart is? I just want to tell you what you're missing. I want to encourage you. If you have never taken seriously this book, you need to do that. Do you know there's so many incredible helps that are available for you to get into God's Word? I want to give you two responses. Two responses to the revelation of God in the skies and to the revelation of God in the Scriptures. First of all, the revelation of God in the skies. You know, when you see the glory of God in the skies, folks, I hope you never get to the place where you take for granted that you know the God who did that. And sometimes when I stand at the edge of the ocean and I hear the surf break against the shore and I watch the rolling tide and I hear that most majestic sound, I think, as I look out at the incredible expanse of it all, I know the one who did that. I know him. I'm not name dropping, friends. I'm telling you the truth. I know him. And even in the silence, when it's sometimes scary and you hear the howl of the wind, or maybe the storm comes and the thunder and the lightning crash all about you, in that is the revelation of my God. You know, I'm not in need of God's revelation to come to know his Son, because I already know him, but I am grateful for the revelation of God, and I think I'm growing in my appreciation of it more and more each day, that God's creative work in nature is one way that he continually reminds us of his power and of his majesty. And so I stand in awe of God's glory written in the skies. But I also stand in awe of God's greatness written in the Scriptures. I want to just ask you a couple of things about God's glory and God's greatness in the Scriptures. If all the things I've told you are true, and let's just assume for a moment they are, if God's Word can do everything that I tell you from the Word of God it can do, wouldn't it make sense that it'd be great to get into a routine to read the Scriptures a little bit every day? Publishers have taken the Word of God and organized them so that they're chronologically in the right order. And every day you just open to the date, and in the book, it gives you all the Scripture you're to read for that day. You don't have to turn from the Old to the New Testament. You just read it all. Then the next date, the rest of it. And if you read that all the way through from January to the end of December, you will have read every word in the Bible. And you know how long it takes? It takes 15 minutes a day. In fact, you can read through the whole Bible in 72 hours. Did you know that? And I told you I wasn't going to put any guilt on you, but I'm going to do it right now for just a minute. All right? Do you know that the average American watches television in 2 weeks, 70 hours? So that in the time that the average American watches television in 2 weeks, you could read through the whole Bible from cover to cover. I'm just saying, wouldn't it make sense to take a moment and make a decision that you're going to read the Bible a little bit every day? Then you ought to get into some relationships where you're not ashamed to discuss what you read. You know, the best thing you can do to keep yourself accountable is to talk about it with somebody else. That we try to encourage each other in the Scripture and reading the Bible. Most of us have got friends that if we went to work and we said, you know what I found in the Scripture today, they would think something really terrible had happened to us. And I'm not saying all your friends should be that way, but if you want to be faithful in reading the Scripture, you need to have somebody, a husband or a wife, a good friend, who will help you stay accountable to your reading. I can't teach you all the Bible, but I hope I can create a hunger and thirst within you that'll make you want to get in the Word of God for yourself. That's the purpose of the pastor. Let me tell you a story about somebody I read about that encouraged me. His name was Lieutenant General William K. Harrison, the most decorated soldier in the 30th Infantry Division, rated by General Eisenhower as the number one infantry division in World War II. General Harrison was the first American to enter Belgium, and he did it at the head of the Allied forces. This man was so decorated that he received every medal possible except the Congressional Medal of Honor. He was honored with the Distinguished Silver Cross, the Silver Star, the Bronze Star for Valor, and the Purple Heart. He was one of the few generals to be wounded in action. When the Korean War began, he served as Chief of Staff in the United Nations Command, and because of his character and self-control, was ultimately President Eisenhower's choice to head the long and tedious negotiations to end the Korean War. General Harrison was a soldier's soldier. He led a busy, ultra busy life, but he was also an amazing man of the Scriptures. When he was a 20-year-old West Point cadet, he began reading the Old Testament through once a year and the New Testament four times a year. General Harrison did this until the end of his life, and even in the thick of war, he maintained his commitment by catching up during the 2 and 3 day respites for replacement and refitting which followed battles, so that when the war ended, he was right on schedule with his reading of the scripture. When, at the age of 90, his failing eyesight no longer permitted his discipline, he had read the Old Testament 70 times and the New Testament 280 times. It is no wonder that the people who knew him said he was a man of godliness and wisdom, and his wisdom was so incredible that people would come to him almost like they came to Solomon to ask his advice on just about any subject you can imagine. And the Lord used him for 18 years to lead the Officers' Christian Fellowship. What I learned from his life is twofold. First of all, that it is possible even for the busiest of us to read the Bible if we really put our mind to it, isn't it? Just something we got to decide. God has given you a will. He's given you determination. You set your mind on a goal and you can do it. There's no question about it. Some of you say, well, Pastor Jeremiah, I'm up in years and I've never read the Bible. So what? Start now. Just make up your mind to do it. Sit down and write out a plan. Get your little 1 year Bible if that's what it takes, or get a reading schedule and just say, hey, I'm not going to die before I read the Bible. I'm going to read the Bible and I'm going to stay alive till I get it done. Amen. Not only can you read the Bible when you're busy, but Harrison also teaches us what can happen when your mind is properly programmed. You get the Word of God in your mind, and it will change every area of your life. It'll change your family. It'll change your spiritual life, your professional life, and all the problems that you face will have a new picture, a new twist. And you can come to understand what the psalmist meant when he wrote about the treasure of God's Word. In fact, he ended his psalm with this prayer: let the words of my mouth and the meditation of my heart be acceptable in thy sight, O Lord, my strength and my redeemer. Do you know how the words of your mouth and the meditation of your heart can be acceptable to the Lord? It's right here. Just get in the book. Make it yours. Study it. Meditate upon it. Make it a purpose in your life. And you can be sure that the meditation of your heart will be acceptable to God. This book can change your life.
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Them that's got shall get, them that's not shall lose.

0: eccentric millionaire had a home he wanted to sell. So he nailed a sign to a telephone pole in the neighborhood with the picture of a car and $25,000 in big letters. But the fine print said, "Car comes with garage attached to lovely three-bedroom, two-bath house." The person who ultimately got the car and the house discovered a value beyond his wildest dreams, just for stopping and reading the details. Many people are unaware of the true value of knowing God because they haven't slowed down long enough to explore who He is. This is David Jeremiah, encouraging you to get on the road to new life. 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

0: An eccentric millionaire had a home he wanted to sell. So he nailed a sign to a telephone pole in the neighborhood with the picture of a car and $25,000 in big letters. But the fine print said, "Car comes with garage attached to lovely three-bedroom, two-bath house." The person who ultimately got the car and the house discovered a value beyond his wildest dreams, just for stopping and reading the details. Many people are unaware of the true value of knowing God because they haven't slowed down long enough to explore who He is. This is David Jeremiah, encouraging you to get on the road to new life. 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

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Lord, I thank you for all that you have made me see. Lord, I thank you for your love and your true affection. Lord, I thank you that I follow your directions.

0: An eccentric millionaire had a home he wanted to sell, so he nailed a sign to a telephone pole in the neighborhood with the picture of a car and $25,000 in big letters. But the fine print said, "Car comes with garage attached to lovely three-bedroom, two-bath house." The person who ultimately got the car and the house discovered a value beyond his wildest dreams, just for stopping and reading the details. Many people are unaware of the true value of knowing God because they haven't slowed down long enough to explore who He is. This is David Jeremiah, encouraging you to get on the road to new life. Discover the true value of knowing God on Route 66.
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